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0: 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His musical compositions numbered about 400. He painted about 300 paintings, and his writings, unknown, but many.
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1: Good morning. You're listening to Morning Edition on WKAR. I'm Mallory Begay. A news update from NPR and WKAR is coming up in 11 minutes. Mid-Michigan is celebrating Juneteenth today and this weekend with vibrant community events across the region. Lansing's big multi-day 517 Juneteenth weekend continues in Rio Town with vendors, live performances, food, a major festival Saturday featuring over 100 Black-owned businesses, and a Father's Day jazz night Sunday. The 33rd annual Lansing Juneteenth celebration features activities at St. Joe Park and the African American Parade. MSU wraps up its sixth annual Juneteenth commemorative celebration today with a youth summit at the Multicultural Center. And in Jackson, festivities begin at 2 p.m. tomorrow at Blackman Park with live music, vendors, and family fun. Looking at your Capital Region weather forecast, sunny today with a high near 74 degrees. Tonight, chance of rain showers and possible thunderstorms after 5 a.m. Otherwise, mostly clear with overnight lows around 54 degrees. And tomorrow, chance of showers and thunderstorms in the afternoon. Otherwise, mostly sunny with a high near 75.
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0: And I'm Steve Inskeep. Today in the World Cup, the U.S. men's national soccer team will face Australia. It comes on the heels of one of the best games the U.S. men have ever played at this tournament, thanks to one player who had to be recruited from another country. NPR's Becky Sullivan has his story.
5: Falaron Balogun is the starting striker for the U.S. men's team, but to hear his voice, the U.S., might not have been your first guess as to where he's from.
6: No, I've seen New York. New York's probably the place I'm familiar with the most out here, so yeah.
5: Balogun's parents are Nigerian, and of course he has that English accent. But his winding path to this World Cup team began 25 years ago when his mother was in Brooklyn to visit family, and she was pregnant, as Balogun recounted on the Men in Blazers podcast a few years ago.
6: As she was planning to leave, she went to the airport, and actually when she was at the airport about to board her plane, they noticed she was too close to her due date, so they told her that she couldn't fly.
5: With no other options, Balogun said, his mom turned right around and headed back to her sister-in-law's to stay there until her son was born. Soon after, the Balogun family moved to London, where Falaron grew up. A scout with a Premier League team, Arsenal, spotted him at a youth tournament. And by the time he was in his teens, he was playing with the Arsenal and England's youth squads, scoring goals with confidence and power.
7: Ball, Balogun hooks it into the net, and Arsenal are in front. And no surprise, it's Flo Balogun once again.
5: But England's national team is stacked, and its biggest star was already a striker. Meanwhile, the U.S. was badly in need of one. The roster then was filled with talented wingers and midfielders who could build attacks up the field, but they lacked somebody who could reliably get the ball into the net and take some pressure off of star Christian Pulisic. At the 2022 World Cup, the Americans scored just 3 goals in 4 games. Afterward, as U.S. soccer officials began to plan for the future, the lack of strikers coming up among players already in the American system meant they had to look elsewhere. Here's interim coach Anthony Hudson speaking in early 2023.
8: If there are any dual nationals out there that can help the team, we need to connect and engage and try and encourage them and see, show them what we're doing and hopefully get guys to come and commit to us.
5: In March of that year, Balogun, who still officially represented England, found himself in Orlando at the same time as the U.S. men's national team was meeting there for a camp. So Hudson met with Balogun and made the pitch. A few players had dinner with him, too. It was all supposed to be a secret, but social media

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1: Good morning. You're listening to Morning Edition on WKAR. I'm Mallory Begay. Thanks for starting your morning with us, and welcome to Friday. Later on the program, over the past month, Michigan's U.S. Senate race has proven to be one of the most competitive in the country. More on the major events that have shaped the race so far on this week's Mishmash, coming up in 15 minutes. In your Juneteenth weather forecast, sunny today in the capital region with a high near 74. It's 529.
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3: Live from NPR News in Washington, I'm Dave Mattingly. Talks between the U.S. and Iran that were supposed to begin today in Geneva are on hold. The White House says Vice

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1: It's June 19th, Juneteenth, and this is your Michigan Minute. Juneteenth is the oldest nationally celebrated commemoration of the ending of slavery in the U.S. Dating back to 1865, it was on this date that Union soldiers, led by Major General Gordon Granger, landed at Galveston, Texas, with news that the war had ended and that the enslaved were now free. Note this was 2.5 years after President Lincoln's Emancipation Proclamation, which had little impact on the Texans due to the minimal number of Union troops to enforce the new executive order. Here's what Ilyasa Shabazz, daughter of Malcolm X, whose youth was spent in Lansing, Michigan, said during a Juneteenth commemoration at Manhattan's African Burial Ground in 2014.
2: I was raised with my 5 sisters, understanding the importance of my identity, the importance of education and history, the importance of humanity, that I am my brother and sister's keeper, proud to be of African ancestry.
1: And that is your Michigan Minute.
3: 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I'm Mallory Begay. Looking at your Juneteenth weather forecast, sunny today with a high near 74 degrees. Tonight, chance of rain showers with possible thunderstorms after 5 a.m. Otherwise, mostly clear with overnight lows around 54 degrees. And tomorrow, chance of showers and thunderstorms mainly in the afternoon. Otherwise, mostly sunny with a high near 75.
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5: Good morning, I'm Leila Fadil. 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Welcome to America. 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
3: This is Morning Edition on WKAR. I'm Mallory Begay. Over the past month, Michigan's U.S. Senate race has proven to be one of the most competitive in the country. As part of the weekly series Mishmash, Gongwir News Service's Zach Gorchow and Olivia Kasbin detail the major events that have shaped the race so far.
7: This is Mishmash, a weekly conversation where we try to unjumble an important and sometimes under the radar statewide story that affects you. I'm Zach Gorchow.
8: And I'm Alethea Kasbin. Zach, Michigan's U.S. Senate Democratic primary is on fire. The race between Haley Stevens, Abdul El-Sayed, and Valerie McMorrow, which for much of the last year has seemed wide open, finally seems to be taking shape. Zach, with the three candidates more defined 2 months out before the primary, do we think there is a frontrunner?
7: No. This thing is wide open. But I think it's fair to say the race at this moment has two candidates who have separated themselves a bit from the third. Abdul El-Sayed and Haley Stevens have had a lot of positive developments and moments in the past 6 weeks. Mallory McMorrow, not so much.
8: A lot has happened since we last talked about this race. Zeroing in on Stevens, in late April, she was widely booed by Democrats at the Michigan Democratic Party convention, which brought up serious questions about her viability. But then a lot went right for her. Former U.S. Senator Debbie Stabenow endorsed her, along with former Governor Jennifer Granholm. A lot of money started flowing from dark money groups for television ads touting her. It seems the more establishment wing of the Democratic Party, which was expected to make a decision between McMorrow and Stevens, made their choice.
7: LCED has had a strong couple of months. First, there was the outpouring of enthusiasm and excitement for him at the Michigan Democratic Party convention. He was clearly the crowd favorite, and that's notable because it means his supporters had the passion and organization to swamp the convention in Detroit. He's also managed to command the forums and debates the candidates have had. He's kept Stevens on her heels about the support she's receiving from the American-Israeli Public Affairs Committee, and he's managed to bat away McMorrow's swipes, too, without ever really getting put on the defensive. 2 weeks ago, he got a huge lift with the endorsement from the United Auto Workers. They are an 800-pound gorilla in Democratic politics, though one with a mixed record of success in statewide Democratic primaries.
8: Like you said, Zach, McMorrow hasn't seen a lot of wins as of late. In late April, a series of tweets where she mostly tongue-in-cheek complained about Michigan saw a lot of criticism from her Democratic opponents and Republicans. We spoke to one of McMorrow's top supporters this week, State Senator Sam Singh, about the situation in the U.S. Senate primary, and here is what he said.
0: What we're seeing right now is significant investment by outside groups. So we saw a fairly large ad buy for Haley Stevens. Obviously, Abdul's campaign has been, focusing on a specific group of constituents. My understanding is Senator McMorrow's, has some independent expenditures that are happening, I think, as early as this week going forward. And I think once people get a sense of what these candidates are and who they are, I think we'll have a better understanding. You know, it's one thing when you're just doing the circuit, doing a convention, going to the Dem clubs and all of that. But, now that people are spending real money, I think you'll begin to see a clearer path. And, we'll see if Senator McMorrow has the path that I hope she does.
7: Well, that's going to do it for us this week. But be sure to listen to the full Mishmash podcast for our complete discussion on the state of Michigan's U.S. Senate race and a discussion with the top Democrat in the Michigan Senate about what's happening in Lansing. Thanks, Alethea.
8: Only 46 days until August 4th, but who's counting? Thanks, Zach.
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0: Iran continues to hold. But it will take time for oil fields to resume production. Some facilities were damaged in the conflict and need to be repaired, and shipping crude around the world takes time too. So there are very real limits on how quickly prices can recover. According to AAA, gasoline prices are currently up about 33% from before the war. Electric vehicle charging rates rose less than 8%. Camila Domonoske, NPR News.
1: The Education Department says it's temporarily reducing interest rates on federal student loans by 1% for those who qualify. This is NPR News.
2: For WKAR News, I'm Mallory Begay. Michigan Senate Democrats released their proposal for new data center regulations. Colin Jackson has more.
3: The bills would cap data centers' water usage, stop utility costs from being passed on to other customers, and require annual reports on water and power usage. They are to address fears that Michiganders would end up paying for hyperscale data centers' massive resource needs in the long run. Democratic Senator Erica Geis says communities shouldn't be subsidizing the cost.
4: Our communities deserve protections that keep essential public resources affordable and reliable. Water infrastructure is a public necessity, and we must ensure that Michigan is not being exploited by private industries to help their profit margins.
3: Meanwhile, Republican House leadership says it also wants more data center regulations. I'm Colin Jackson in Lansing.
2: Michigan's unemployment rate edged up in May to 5.1%. That's an increase of 0.1 percentage point from April. This slight increase is the first discernible movement in the jobless rate in quite a while, says Michigan Bureau of Labor Market Information Director Wayne Rourke.
5: It's been pretty flat for 6 months or so at 5%, but at 5.1%, it's the same as it was last year. So the unemployment rates hit a time of stability in the last year or two where it hasn't moved outside of that range around 5% for a long time.
2: Rourke says that's largely due to workers staying put in their jobs while employers haven't been laying off or adding workers. He says one factor in the bump up of the jobless rate is older people exiting the workforce slightly faster than younger people are joining. This is WKAR.
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1: Good morning. You're listening to Morning Edition on WKAR. I'm Mallory Begay. Still to come on the program, over the past month, Michigan's U.S. Senate race has proven to be one of the most competitive in the country. More on the major events that have shaped the race so far on this week's Mishmash, coming up in 15 minutes. Sunny today in the Capital Region with a high near 74.
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3: Live from NPR News in Washington, I'm Dave Mattingly. Talks in Geneva between the U.S. and Iran are on hold. The White House says Vice President Vance's trip to Switzerland has been delayed. Negotiations were supposed to begin today on the future of Iran's nuclear program as part of a deal signed this week by President Trump. Gasoline prices in the U.S. have fallen below $4 a gallon for the first time since late March. AAA says regular is now averaging $3.97 a gallon. The price has dropped 56 cents in the last month following sharp jumps during the war with Iran. The Obama Presidential Center opens to the public today in Chicago. Former President Barack Obama spoke at yesterday's dedication, saying he wants the center and its 19-acre campus to highlight how special democracy truly is. NPR's Tamara Keith has more.
4: Obama said he doesn't see it as a time capsule.
5: The exhibits in the center are not meant to evoke nostalgia for some gauzy bygone era, some unattainable past that we can dream about and say, oh, we miss you, Barack.
4: He said he wants to remind visitors of what's possible.
3: The dedication was attended by former presidents Joe Biden, George W. Bush, and Bill Clinton. 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
1: It's June 19th, Juneteenth, and this is your Michigan Minute. Juneteenth is the oldest nationally celebrated commemoration of the ending of slavery in the U.S. Dating back to 1865, it was on this date that Union soldiers, led by Major General Gordon Granger, landed at Galveston, Texas, with news that the war had ended and that the enslaved were now free. Note this was 2.5 years after President Lincoln's Emancipation Proclamation, which had little impact on the Texans due to the minimal number of Union troops to enforce the new executive order. Here's what Ilyasa Shabazz, daughter of Malcolm X, whose youth was spent in Lansing, Michigan, said during a Juneteenth commemoration at Manhattan's African Burial Ground in 2014.
2: I was raised with my 5 sisters, understanding the importance of my identity, the importance of education and history, the importance of humanity, that I am my brother and sister's keeper, proud to be of African ancestry.
1: And that is your Michigan Minute.
3: 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You're listening to Morning Edition on WKAR. I'm Mallory Begay. Looking at your Juneteenth weather forecast, sunny today with a high near 74 degrees. Tonight, chance of rain showers with possible thunderstorms after 5 a.m. Otherwise, mostly clear with overnight lows around 54. And tomorrow, chance of showers and thunderstorms in the afternoon. Otherwise, mostly sunny with a high near 75. In Lansing, it's currently 59 degrees. In Jackson, it's 58.
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5: Good morning, I'm Leila Fadil. 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A Swedish influencer shared her joy after tasting what she called ranch sauce. A Scottish tourist raved about Buc-ee's, and a German fan got to experience the bliss of Waffle House at 1 in the morning. He rated it 10 out of 10 and swore he'd be back. Welcome to America. 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
3: This is Morning Edition on WKAR. I'm Mallory Begay. Over the past month, Michigan's U.S. Senate race has proven to be one of the most competitive in the country. As part of the weekly series Mishmash, Gongwir News Service's Zach Gorchow and Alethea Kasbin detail the major events that have shaped the race so far.
7: This is Mishmash, a weekly conversation where we try to unjumble an important and sometimes under-the-radar statewide story that affects you. I'm Zach Gorchow.
8: And I'm Alethea Kasbin. Zach, Michigan's U.S. Senate Democratic primary is on fire. The race between Haley Stevens, Abdul El-Sayed, and Valerie McMorrow, which for much of the last year has seemed wide open, finally seems to be taking shape. Zach, with the three candidates more defined 2 months out before the primary, do we think there is a frontrunner?
7: No. This thing is wide open. But I think it's fair to say the race at this moment has two candidates who have separated themselves a bit from the third. Abdul El-Sayed and Haley Stevens have had a lot of positive developments and moments in the past 6 weeks. Mallory McMorrow, not so much.
8: A lot has happened since we last talked about this race. Zeroing in on Stevens, in late April, she was widely booed by Democrats at the Michigan Democratic Party convention, which brought up serious questions about her viability. But then a lot went right for her. Former U.S. Senator Debbie Stabenow endorsed her, along with former Governor Jennifer Granholm. A lot of money started flowing from dark money groups for television ads touting her. It seems the more establishment wing of the Democratic Party, which was expected to make a decision between McMorrow and Stevens, made their choice.
7: El Sayed has had a strong couple of months. First, there was the outpouring of enthusiasm and excitement for him at the Michigan Democratic Party convention. He was clearly the crowd favorite, and that's notable because it means his supporters had the passion and organization to swamp the convention in Detroit. He's also managed to command the forums and debates the candidates have had. He's kept Stevens on her heels about the support she's receiving from the American-Israeli Public Affairs Committee, and he's managed to bat away McMorrow's swipes, too, without ever really getting put on the defensive. 2 weeks ago, he got a huge lift with the endorsement from the United Auto Workers. They are an 800-pound gorilla in Democratic politics, though one with a mixed record of success in statewide Democratic primaries.
8: Like you said, Zach, McMorrow hasn't seen a lot of wins as of late. In late April, a series of tweets where she mostly tongue-in-cheek complained about Michigan saw a lot of criticism from her Democratic opponents and Republicans. We spoke to one of McMorrow's top supporters this week, State Senator Sam Singh, about the situation in the U.S. Senate primary, and here is what he said.
9: What we're seeing right now is significant investment by outside groups. So we saw a fairly large ad buy for Haley Stevens. Obviously, Abdul's campaign has been, focusing on a specific group of constituents. My understanding is Senator McMorrow's, has some independent expenditures that are happening, I think, as early as this week going forward. And I think once people get a sense of what these candidates are and who they are, I think we'll have a better understanding. You know, it's one thing when you're just doing the circuit, doing a convention, going to the Dem clubs and all of that. But, now that people are spending real money, I think you'll begin to see a clearer path. And, we'll see if Senator McMorrow has the path that I hope she does.
7: Well, that's going to do it for us this week. But be sure to listen to the full Mishmash podcast for our complete discussion on the state of Michigan's U.S. Senate race and a discussion with the top Democrat in the Michigan Senate about what's happening in Lansing. Thanks, Alethea.
8: Only 46 days until August 4th, but who's counting? Thanks, Zach.
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3: You're listening to Morning Edition on WKAR. I'm Mallory Begay. Later today on 1A, artificial intelligence is changing how cities are run. This spring, hundreds of mayors gathered to share their best ideas on how to use AI responsibly to make cities safer and more efficient. That's on 1A this morning from 10 to noon on 102.3 WKAR News Talk. Michigan agriculture officials are taking steps to prevent the spread of a potentially deadly pest. The New World screwworm is a parasitic fly that infects warm-blooded animals by leaving eggs and wounds. It can cause serious harm to animals and can be fatal. The pest was most recently found in Texas and New Mexico. Warm-blooded animals from areas with confirmed infections are banned from entering Michigan. Animals entering the state from areas near the infection must be certified by a veterinarian. Tim Boring is the director of the State Agriculture Department.
10: Notably, this is not a disease. This is a pest. And so this is not a food safety concern in any of the ways that we might typically more associate with animal diseases.
3: The state has no confirmed cases at this time. Sunny in the capital region today with a high near 74. This is WKAR. It's 7:51.
5: It's Morning Edition from NPR News. I'm Leila Fadel.
11: And I'm Steve Inskeep. As listeners to this program know, an NPR PBS News Marist poll out this week found just 36% of Americans approve of President Trump's job performance. 36%. That's driven in large part by the war with Iran. And even though Trump says the war is coming to an end, two online focus groups of Wisconsin swing voters found that people are still frustrated. NPR's Ashley Lopez reports.
12: As far as Josh is concerned, there is very little that is going right for President Trump at this moment.
13: It seems to me like pick your issue, and things are not going well for him. I mean, we got this stupid war in Iran, and it turns out that we actually aren't getting anything out of it. All we got was $4 gas.
12: Josh participated in online focus groups with 12 other voters in Wisconsin who voted for Joe Biden in 2020 and then Trump in 2024. They have a range of political affiliations, and they all participated under the agreement their last names wouldn't be used. Not a single one of them said they think the war in Iran was worth it. Here's Tammy.
14: I just don't think the way that everybody else had to suffer through the tantrums of these two playing tug of war. I just don't think that it was fair to the American people. I don't think that anybody was a real winner here. I think we just suffered.
12: Trump is touting his tentative agreement with Iran, but the prospect of the war ending isn't exactly making these voters feel any better. Rich Tao is the president of Engages, a messaging firm that partners with market researcher Sago for these groups. Tao, who moderated these conversations, has been hearing voters complain about this war since it started months ago.
15: They were never on board. Not at the beginning, not in the middle, and as we just learned, not at the end either, judging from what we heard from Wisconsin swing voters.
12: A big part of the reason voters say none of this was worth it is because it's come at a cost. And all but one of these voters blames Trump for their economic pain. Tao says 10 of these 13 voters say Trump is out of touch with their financial concerns.
15: There's a clear disconnect between how the president's operating on the economy and what their needs are. And six of them even told us that they've given up something they used to enjoy in order to make ends meet.
12: Here's what voters had to say when Tao asked them what specifically they had to cut out of their budgets lately.
15: Josh, what have you had to give up?
13: Streaming subscriptions.
15: Corey?
16: I'm a big guy. It's eating out for me and my family, not as much. We're cooking at home a lot more often, and then less family vacations.
15: Robin?
17: I had to raise all my deductibles on everything, my car insurance, my health insurance, to lower my premiums, so that I can continue to make it.
15: Okay. And Jalen?
18: Yeah, I've given up all my extracurricular hobbies, paddleboarding, yoga, and then a lot of my subscriptions I've cut out, along with my daily coffee, which is minor, but all things that I've had to give up to make ends meet.
12: This economic frustration is in the backdrop of what is supposed to be a celebratory time for the country. Independence Day is coming up, and it happens to be the country's 250th birthday. Voters say they have mixed feelings about this. Here's Tammy again.
14: I'm stuck in the middle. I mean, there's some things I could celebrate, but then there's a lot of things that I'm in sorrow for.
12: But other voters like Robin are taking a longer view on the country's track record.
17: I think America is more than the sum of the last 4 years. And if you look at the whole aggregate of where it started to where we are now, there's more positive than negative.
12: Another voter mused that although the U.S. has been involved in military conflicts abroad throughout much of the last several years, there hasn't been war on U.S. soil. He said, that's something worth celebrating. Ashley Lopez, NPR News.
5: Can you taste history? What about drink it? Two of our NPR colleagues were invited to the New York Public Library to find out. NPR's Jennifer Venasco has more.
19: It's 9 a.m. on a weekday morning, and producer Janet Ujung Lee and I are standing outside the main library in Manhattan, getting ready for a beer.
20: I don't know the last time I drank this early or that I woke up to drink.
19: But we're not here to drink just any beer. We're headed inside to taste a beer brewed from George Washington's 1757 recipe, which he wrote in a notebook during the French and Indian War.
21: It was a young colonel in the Virginia militia making something called small beer.
19: Curator and historian Julia Golia directs the New York Public Library's 42nd Street Research Library. She says small beer was called that because of the low alcohol content, about 1 to 3%. People drank it because of a lack of clean drinking water.
21: If everybody in your army got dysentery, you were in big trouble. Small beer to the rescue.
19: She says everyone drank small beer, men, women, and kids. In honor of America 250, the library asked local brewery Talea to brew a couple hundred original bottles for the library's use. It won't be sold commercially. A more contemporary version will be sold at Talea's tap rooms in New York.
22: I'm excited. Okay, should we try?
23: Yeah.
19: Talea brewmaster Eric Brown opens a bottle with their version of the original brew.
24: We took the recipe from the notebook, kind of followed it as closely as possible.
19: The ingredients are pretty simple. water, hops, yeast, and a lot of molasses.
1: Whoa. I don't know what I was expecting, but it kind of tastes like woody.
2: It's almost like a little like burnt sugar feeling at the end, I feel like.
4: Yeah, but it still has that kind of like characteristic cookie kind of spice, a little bit of minerality from the molasses.
19: It's a dark amber, the color of an Irish red ale. And it's cloudy, not filtered. The flavor is complex. It shifts in your mouth, more like wine. And it was served at room temperature.
1: Folks who like amber lagers, you know, even like whiskey, like dark liquor drinkers would really like this. Wow, I'm into it.
19: Then we try the new version called Liberty Lager. Brown says they wanted it to be reminiscent of Washington's beer without being too literal, meaning no molasses.
1: Definitely a little more drinkable and lighter, and I can see that. But I'm kind of enjoying how funky the first one is, the OG recipe.
19: If you want to try that OG recipe, you can brew it at home. It's in the New York Public Library's collection and on their website. But Brown has a couple tips. Use baking molasses, go to a brewery supply store for a pure line of yeast, and keep everything very clean. Cheers. Jennifer Venasco, NPR News, New York.
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I'm Linda Carnahan, and from Michigan State University, this is listener-supported 90.5 WKAR-FM and WKAR-FM HD1 East Lansing. Welcome to Rhythm and Refuge, a celebration of classical musicians from abroad who brought their talents to the United States. I'm your host and producer, Linda Carnahan. Classical music is by nature an imported tradition, but thanks to musicians like the ones we'll hear this hour, it has taken root and thrived in the U.S. Each artist we'll focus on sought to capture their own piece of the American dream, weaving their talents and perspectives as vital threads in the fabric of our culture. These are the stories of When Classical Music Came Home to America. Episode 2, Exodus and Liberation. When fascism took hold in Europe in the 1930s, many musicians had to flee, targeted for their Jewish heritage or their refusal to comply with fascist regimes. Conductor Otto Klemperer was born in 1885 in what was then Prussia, now Poland. When the Nazis took power in 1933, he had to leave. The fact that he converted to Catholicism to marry his wife didn't matter to the Nazis. He lost his post as conductor at the Berlin State Opera because of his Jewish heritage. Klemperer escaped to Austria and eventually found his way to the United States, where he became the music director of the Los Angeles Philharmonic. Klemperer had been a protege of Gustav Mahler, and he was a proponent of Mahler's music. Mahler had also been a target of anti-Semitism a few decades earlier in Vienna, and he spent time conducting in the U.S., though he didn't move here permanently. We'll hear a recording of Otto Klemperer conducting the last movement from Mahler's Symphony No. 4. Mahler adds a soprano voice in this movement, and the text describes a child's view of heaven. Otto Klemperer conducts the Vienna Symphony Orchestra with the American soprano Teresa Stitch Randall.

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1: Stefan Frankel, and performed by violinist Livia Sohn and pianist Benjamin Loeb.

The Plaza, the Potter Center in October of 2021. A welcome back to the theater after the pandemic and seeing music live again. The Jackson Symphony Orchestra there, led by Dr. Matthew Aubin, in the Ballade in A Minor, Opus 33, by the Black British composer Samuel Coleridge Taylor, during this Juneteenth. And from Michigan State University, this is 90.5 WKAR-FM and WKAR-FM HD1 East Lansing, NPR and classical music. As we continue things on with this music of the MSU newly minted doctor, Jataj Copley is his name, and wish him a good wedding that's coming up as well. But this is a piece to start off the hour, a piece he called in 2022 Kaleidoscope Eyes. This is David Thornton in the MSU Symphony Band, Jataj Copley's Kaleidoscope Eyes.

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1: You're listening to WKAR. Over the past month, Michigan's U.S. Senate race has proven to be one of the most competitive in the country. On this week's Mishmash, we detail the major events that have shaped the race so far. That's coming up in 15 minutes. In your mid-Michigan weather forecast this afternoon, skies are sunny with temperatures in the low 70-degree range. This evening, you can expect mostly clear skies with a slight chance of showers. The overnight low is in the low 50s.
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3: 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From NPR News, I'm Mary Louise Kelly. Coming up, how a goalkeeper from Cabo Verde has emerged as a World Cup star.
4: Vozinha, I'm actually from his island. He is amazing!
3: Vozinha plays for the 67th ranked team in the tournament, but as you heard, he is amazing! 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
5: Live from NPR News in Washington, I'm Louise Schiavone. Israel and the Iran-backed Hezbollah militant group agreed to halt heavy fighting in southern Lebanon that had threatened to unravel an interim agreement between the U.S. and Iran to extend the ceasefire and reopen the Strait of Hormuz. NPR's Greg Myrie reports that Lebanon is a complication in this process.
6: Lebanon has two unresolved battles, one military, one political. Both are critical. On the military front, the Israeli troops are fighting against Hezbollah, and this conflict is supposed to end as part of the U.S.-Iran deal. And then on the political level, Lebanon's relatively weak government and army are trying to gain some measure of control over Hezbollah. These are both huge challenges, but they are issues being actively addressed right now, and the outcome will determine whether Lebanon can become a peaceful, stable country or remain mired in chaos.
5: NPR's Greg Myrie reporting. Italian Foreign Minister Antonio Tajani abruptly canceled a planned trip to the U.S. this weekend after President Trump claimed that Italian Prime Minister Giorgia Meloni had, quote, begged for a photo opportunity with him. NPR's Ruth Sherlock reports Tajani called Trump's comments toward Meloni serious and offensive.
7: Meloni had once been deemed the, quote, Trump whisperer of Europe, having developed a warmer relationship with him than other European leaders. But that has broken down in disagreements over America's support for Israel's actions in Gaza, the Iran war, and Ukraine.
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1: You're listening to WKAR. Representative Nydia Velazquez's retirement has opened up a competitive primary in a New York City congressional district. The race to replace her is a proxy battle about the future of the Democratic Party. More on that in 15 minutes. In your mid-Michigan weather forecast this evening, you can expect mostly clear skies with a slight chance of showers. The overnight low is in the low 50s.
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0: It's All Things Considered. From NPR News, I'm Mary Louise Kelly. Coming up, students at Emory Law School are asking the Supreme Court to weigh in on the rights of whistleblowers who work for the federal courts.
4: They have nowhere to turn, no independent enforcer, no neutral decision maker, and there exists a very real threat that speaking up will cost them everything.
0: First, the news.
5: Live from NPR News in Washington, I'm Louise Schiavone. Israel and Hezbollah announced a ceasefire today, even as last night the two sides exchanged deadly strikes in Lebanon, and peace there is a prerequisite for broader peace talks between Iran and the United States. In Tel Aviv, public opinion analyst Dalia Scheinblin says in Israel, people are skeptical.
6: Iran has much further leverage now because it has proven to the world that it can use the Strait of Hormuz to establish, far greater bargaining power. And that's why we see, for example, in polls that over 70%, an extraordinary poll just taken yesterday from one of Israel's mainstream television channels, found that Israelis do not believe President Trump is going to take into account Israel's security interests in the ongoing negotiations. And in a different poll from another channel, only 18% actually supported this memorandum of understanding.
5: Political analyst Dalia Scheinblin in Tel Aviv. Here in Washington, algae has returned to the newly repainted Lincoln Memorial Reflecting Pool. Workers are using bubbles and vacuums to remove it. NPR's Rachel Treisman reports.
7: Experts say algae growth is not unexpected in the stagnant, shadeless waters of the Reflecting Pool. It was likely helped by the recent renovations that turned the pool American flag blue. Here's swimming pool specialist Steve Goodale.
8: The new darker interior surface is going to absorb more sunlight. It is going to result in water that's warmer, and that ultimately is going to lead to more prolific algae growth.
7: The National Park Service is using hydrogen peroxide and what it calls nanobubbles to oxidize the algae, which workers are vacuuming up. In the meantime, observers have noticed pieces of the new blue paint peeling off and floating to the surface. Rachel Treisman, NPR News.
5: Average gasoline prices have fallen to just below $4 a gallon. The AAA says a gallon of regular is now averaging $3.99. Still, American drivers are paying about $1 more per gallon than they were in late February before the war with Iran. This is NPR.
1: For WKAR News, I'm E.J. Nelson in for Sophia Salaby. Michigan Secretary of State Jocelyn Benson and State Senator Sarah Anthony unveiled a new list.
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1: By mail or by scheduling a visit with a branch office. Michigan would create a reparations commission, an office to work with American descendants of slavery, under new bills in the Michigan House of Representatives. Supporters argue the resources would help address the lasting impact of slavery and decades more of segregation and other discrimination. State data has shown Black Michiganders often trail their white neighbors when it comes to household income, poverty rates, and health. Democratic State Representative Brenda Carter says many of Michigan's communities have had state commissions and offices created to work with them.
2: Descendants of individuals emancipated in slavery in the United States also deserve dedicated offices to coordinate resources, conduct research, preserve history, and advise policymakers.
1: While the bills would create a, quote, reparations commission, they would not recommend any reparations policies or payments themselves. This is WKAR.
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5: From NPR News, this is All Things Considered. I'm Mary Louise Kelly. Most American workers can blow the whistle to an independent agency if they face sexual harassment or discrimination on the job. But people who work for the federal courts are different. They don't have those same rights. A group of law students is asking the Supreme Court to weigh in on this. NPR Supreme Court correspondent Carrie Johnson met a few of them.
6: Law schools often push students to work for the federal courts in prestigious jobs as interns or clerks. But those students can get a harsh surprise when they learn judges exercise near total control over their hours, holidays, and work culture. There's no clear way to complain or sue outside that system.
7: You may not know as a student entering a clerkship that you're going to forego certain workplace protections that you otherwise would never have to even consider foregoing because they just seem that fundamental.
6: That's Sophia Bettini. She just graduated from Emory Law School in Atlanta. Many of her friends and colleagues expect to work in the court someday. So the plight of clerks, probation officers, and public defenders who work for the judicial branch caught her attention.
7: They have nowhere to turn, no independent enforcer, no neutral decision maker, and there exists a very real threat that speaking up will cost them everything.
6: Bettini and her fellow law students recently petitioned the U.S. Supreme Court to take up the case of a former federal public defender who says she faced sexual harassment on the job. The students volunteer with the Supreme Court Advocacy Program at Emory. Professor Paul Koster says it's the only student-led Supreme Court litigation program in the country.
8: These students aren't getting credits for this. They're not getting graded on this. They're doing the work because they want to do the work.
6: And he says it's a lot of work. 10 law students spent weeks digging into the facts and the law. At the center of the case is the unique system the courts use to police themselves and whether it gives workers due process and equal protection under the law. Student Andrew Taramikin says the judiciary is a special place.
9: Yes, it's a huge employer, but in many ways it's a small community.
6: Taramikin will enter his third and final year of law school in the fall. He spent hours researching a fundamental civil rights law known as Title VII for that Supreme Court petition.
9: Title VII goes back to the Civil Rights Act of 1964, and it prohibits certain unlawful workplace conduct that includes

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3: 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A spotlight on musical theater, past and present, professional and local to you. My name is Adam Yankovi, and I am so glad to be joining you here from the WKAR studios. For this episode, I'm excited to celebrate African-American excellence in musical theater as part of Celebrating Juneteenth. First up, we have the title song from Dreamgirls.

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0: Oh, I see you. Bond Street gal. She got a black cat bone.

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